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14: I want to thank our buddy Pete Prisco for joining us the last segment. Always a fun ride. What's been a ride has been the sale of the Lakers. The Buss family in particular, who originally sold about a year ago the majority stake to Mark Walter, who is a part of, there's the CEO of Guggenheim Partners, which is a major global investment firm with hundreds of billions of dollars of assets under management, who also happens to own the LA Dodgers, amongst some of the professional sports franchises. However, there's become a lot of drama in regards to this sale, some surrounding Mark Walter, their current majority owner, who's selling, and then some surrounding the Buss family. So far, I will try to, in the next 30 to 60 seconds, simplify this as much as I can.
15: Perfect.
14: Mark Walter is being investigated for his insurance businesses and his efforts to raise liquidity and restructure loans. Okay. I'll just simply say that. And one of the things that's become a little bit jarring is after buying the Lakers for $10 billion, the majority stake, he's now selling it a year later, less than that,

0: Like, a lot of the Dodgers stars are, like, Blake Snell's good. He's always hurt. I think Ryan Dempsey said it. You can see the cliff coming for the Dodgers. Jason with the news.
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0: 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I can't figure out what a lot of the scouts and executives in this league don't see. 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Drew Locke, Cam Newton, Johnny Manziel. Now, Manziel, to his credit, totally owns it. 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You've got to have self-awareness because we've talked about this a lot with quarterback. Can you turn the temperature down? You guys can all draft the guy that wants to hang out at the cool convention. 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Raiders have had a lot of guys wanting to be the cool guy. I got news for you. Between Mendoza and Kirk Cousins, I mean, it's a nerd fest. I love their quarterback room.
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20: 1971. It was a simpler time, a groovy time. Soul Train had just started chugging along. Everyone had a lava lamp for some reason. Weeble started to wobble, but as we all know, they don't fall down.
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20: Across the country, people were speaking up, and the more they did, the more they learned about the hidden underbelly of the most powerful law enforcement agency in the land. I'm Ed Helms, host of Snafu, Season 2, Medburg, the story of a daring heist that exposed J. Edgar Hoover's epic FBI snafu. 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
29: I was talking to a psychologist once about this, and he said, you know, your mind plays tricks with you. You tend to think little irrelevant moments in your childhood were much more dangerous or much greater than they were. And that's just the way your mind plays tricks on you. That's why you have to be careful about a witness's account of something happening 20 or 30 years ago in court, because your mind, you tend to embellish without even trying to. And I think sometimes when I watch college football, people embellish how much they love college football. The ratings have gone up. The attendance has gone up since NIL and the transfer portal. People are getting tired of the same five teams playing for the national championship. If you go 10 years ago, the top five teams were LSU, Florida State, Clemson, Alabama, somebody else that was kind of a constant. It was the same five teams every year. And so you make all these changes and you're like, now the preseason top five is a West Coast team, Oregon, a Southern team, Georgia, an academic power independent, Notre Dame, a Big Ten team, and, you know, the state school of Texas. It's like, oh, diversity, three different time zones. And that's one of the things. People embellish. Oh, I love college football. Yeah, I would see the numbers. I worked at networks that had them, and they weren't very good. I mean, Nick Saban at Alabama at the end, they were struggling to sell out some out-of-conference games. There were just too many filler games. Now, not only when you add an Oregon, a Washington, an SC to the Big Ten, or an Oklahoma and a Texas to the SEC, so you just get more great games, but now you have a long playoff, so you get three or four more great games per team in the playoff. The number of quality college football games since the playoff has been expanded has not doubled, it's quadrupled. And the numbers bear it out. And the attendance bears it out. I would get rid of one great game. I would get rid of conference championships. I think you have a regular season, you go to a big playoff, and it feels like the NFL. I don't think you need a Big Ten champion. I mean, we watch the regular season. Last thing I want to see is a team play three times in one season. You know, I don't want to see potentially a third meeting of Ohio State and somebody that they've already played twice. I'm not interested in that at all. So I just think now Texas playing Ohio State, that could have happened pre-NIL, pre-transfer portal, pre-college football playoff. But my take has always been is that players want to play in these games. Coaches mostly want to coach in these games. And here's Sark on facing the Buckeyes this year in week two.
0: I do think we have a fun kind of loving group. And so I think the personality of this group, one is that they do want to enjoy the experience, but I will tell you, we're a highly competitive operation too. And so balancing that right of going in with the right mindset, it's going to be a heck of a challenge. They're number one in the country for a reason. And so quite frankly, it's, you know, I know the pressure is on us. Well, but we got it. We're kind of going in as the underdog in this thing and we got something to prove.
29: Yeah. I mean, I, a prime example is I know USC program pretty well. You may too. USC, if you look at just USC schedule, look at how many games are on the schedule that were, let's just isolate on USC, put their schedule up. They're not even playing Notre Dame. They would not have had a Ohio State game. They would not have had a Penn State game. They would not have had an Indiana game. They'd be playing Cal for the 1800th time or Arizona or Oregon State, just their schedule alone. And if they make the playoff, then you're going to get a USC potentially against Texas or a USC against Ole Miss or LSU. So just take USC schedule. This doesn't even have the Notre Dame game in it. They went pretty light out of conference. So to me, it's always about let's just play more big games. The fans win, right? You win, I win. We're consumers for this stuff. And also, the bigger the playoff, the more games you're allowed to lose. It used to be, people forget this. Their minds embellish how engaged they were in college football. It was great if you were one of five programs. But for most teams, by mid-October, the third weekend of October, you were out of the national championship picture. Because Alabama was, Saban was only going to lose once at most. Georgia was going to lose once, maybe twice. They'd make it in. Ohio State was only going to lose maybe once. You were done by mid-October. I mean, kind of slightly above average teams are in the running now to Thanksgiving. So, I mean, we had in 2004, we had 40 ranked matchups. Last year, we had 61. So you do the numbers. You're adding 50% of quality games. And the larger the playoff gets, the more games will be added to that. I mean, were you really watching all these Weed Eater Credit Union bowl games? You really thought that was the answer? You really missed those? I asked Urban Meyer a couple days ago about these big, you know, early season matchups where it's Titan versus Titan early in the season for college guys.
1: It changes your whole offseason preparation as opposed to if you play an Indiana type schedule with Old Dominion and, you know, all the schools that those guys play, they're basically scrimmages. So you do not pressure your team as much as you normally do. Everything's accelerated. You got one more time, good on good, and then it's, you better get them healthy and get ready for that game.
29: Yeah, that is just one of the best games of the college football season in week two. So all fired up for that. So J-Mac's off AK for a couple of weeks, and he's back in the fold. We had our We had our top 10 quarterback coaching combo. I didn't put Bo Nix or Sean Payton in. Nix has got a new play caller. He's coming off a couple ankle surgeries and was very inefficient last year, often in the first half, but got come from behind wins. Yeah. I don't have Trevor Lawrence, Liam Cohen. I may regret that. Lamar Jackson off an injured year with a new play caller. I just want to watch and see. He may end up being top five or six.
3: Yeah. I mean, you know, if you swap 49ers and Seahawks duos there, I would have no issues. I think Shanahan's a better coach, doesn't have a Super Bowl, and I think Purdy's the better quarterback. Other than that, I don't have a, I don't love Vrabel and May that high, and I already started getting texts from my buddies. You know, I'm a Jets fan, so any Patriots, you know, disdain usually has to do with that. But I just, I don't know, Vrabel and May off that one season?
29: If you look at how,
3: way too rich.
29: Think about this. The Patriots had a below average O-line, no number one receiver, and go look at May's passer rating and completion percentage.
3: May was great with Josh McDaniels calling the plays. Yeah, no doubt.
29: Well, yeah, you do get some benefits. Not everything has to be awful. I mean, their offensive line was just not very good. I don't know if it's going to be good this year. And they didn't have a number one receiver.
3: It's fair.
29: And the running back room was okay.
3: It's not your worst list ever.
29: Oh, thanks.
3: Solid.
29: Thanks for the compliment. 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
29: I'll draft the guy that wants to hang out at the cool convention. 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Between Mendoza and Kirk Cousins, I mean, it's a nerd fest.
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32: The Herd with Colin Cowherd starts now.
29: Okay, here we go. It is a Tuesday. Welcome in. We are live from Chicago. What a place to be from after last night's thrilling Cubs win over the White Sox. It's the Herd, wherever you may be, however you may be watching, whatever the platform. Everywhere I move, I've said this before, the teams get good. And I moved to Chicago a year ago. The lousy Bears offense, and I mean lousy offense for 50 years, suddenly was dynamic. And now the Cubs and the White Sox, a year and a half into this city, are really good. And the best player in baseball is Pete Crow Armstrong. He had a game last night, is a top three or four game in the history of the sport. Five times on base, four hits, three extra base hits, a stolen base, a leadoff homer, a walk-off homer. By the way, that hasn't happened in 16 years. First player in baseball history to do all those things in a single game, and it was against the rival White Sox. And baseball's been on a several-year renaissance, tweaking the sport. I mean, they got the Yankees, Dodgers, Yankees in a World Series. That was great. And then last year, the Dodgers in a thrilling Game 7, one of the best Game 7s in baseball history, win the World Series. Little dynasty. Now the Dodgers circling the drain, and here come the Cubs with this smallish by, you know, major league star standards. He's not 6'7 Aaron Judge or 6'5 Ohtani. It's 6 foot Pete Crow Armstrong, and he's a little cocky, unapologetically himself, but that's okay. It plays in Chicago. It plays at Wrigley Field because Wrigley's old school. The seventh inning stretch, beers still matter. So it's old school baseball like a Fenway Park. It's not a coastal elite. They are the anti-Dodgers because the Dodgers have six all-stars. Pete Crow Armstrong was their only all-star. Right? They're the opposite. In fact, Cub fans historically complain that their owner doesn't spend enough money. Oh, by the way, the Dodgers owner being investigated by the feds, the Cubs owner, Tom Ricketts is viewed as the nicest owner in American professional sports. You'll see him in jeans and a collared shirt in the first row of Wrigley Field. So last night, Pete Crow Armstrong, who's going to win, he's going to win the MVP.
0: because I think a lot of it is the season, the team. At the trade deadline, they made some pitching moves, and he just loves Chicago, which always helps, right? When a player literally loves the city. He had a quote before the season started, before spring training, where he said, "I love Chicago. Incredible city. People are great. They give a blank. They aren't just baseball fans who go to a game like Dodger fans to take pictures or whatever. They are paying attention. They care." Well, Dodger fans aren't bad either. But this is a really good story for baseball. And it's, again, Pete Crow Armstrong was an L.A. kid, drafted in the first round by the New York Mets. Then the Mets made a big trade, and they end up sending him to the Cubs. And he does everything well. He can hit for power. He can hit for average. Probably there's an argument he's the best glove in the outfield in Major League Baseball. He's a sensational center fielder. Again, he's Mike Trout. If Mike Trout was a big personality guy, he's flipping the bats. He's dyeing his hair. He's a little cocky. He can taunt. It was magical last night. And here he is after the win over the White Sox.
1: It's really freaking cool that we get to put that product out in the field together and go compete, because you felt it, like, you know, the fights in the stands are unfortunate and somewhat nauseating, but that's you got people in the stands competing too, and
0: he's not wrong. There were some ugly fights since the All-Star break. The Cubs are doing everything well. Home runs tied for fourth, win-loss record second best, runs per game third, and they're all led by this kid who grew up in L.A., drafted by the Mets, traded to the Cubs. In the last couple of years, he's the most complete player. We said this about Mike Trout for years. God, I wish he played for a team somebody cared for. I wish he played for a great owner. I wish he played in a market where people paid attention. And so he's basically, if you didn't watch a lot of Mike Trout, this is Mike Trout with a huge personality, with all sorts of riz. I mean, great glove, got speed, hits for power. Last night was I got on the train this morning. It was a magical scene at Wrigley Field last night. Good for baseball. All right. So, you know, we've said it over and over. We don't want to pat ourselves in the back. When everybody freaked out about the Micah Parsons trade by the Cowboys, we said, take a deep breath. If the Cowboys sign Micah between Dak and CeeDee Lamb's contract, they'll have no flexibility. So they added Von Miller. And as J-Mac pointed out, Von Miller may be old. He had 9 sacks last year. He's a pretty good player. If he can give you 8 or 9 sacks this year for Dallas, watch out. Here are just the defensive players the Cowboys have added because they now have flexibility since trading Micah Parsons. Quinnen Williams, Kenny Clark, Rashawn Gary, Von Miller, D. Winters started for the Niners last year. Kobe Durant, Caleb Downs, because when they traded Micah, they got worse, meaning they got a better draft pick, and Caleb Downs probably the steal of the draft. 8 projected starters. So this is what you do when you trade a Herschel Walker or you trade a Micah Parsons. You get 7 or 8 players, right? Sometimes you got to break a hundy. You diversify the portfolio. It's like they said in Moneyball. Remember that scene in Moneyball? You don't replace Jason Giambi. You replace him in the aggregate. You add a corner you couldn't afford. You get a better draft pick. You add Caleb Downs. So this is what it was all about. And I think that, and I've said this before, the media is younger than it's ever been. Right? Because the media is more corporate and young people are cheaper. And so the reality is young people, no matter what Ivy League school you went to, you only know so much between 28 and 34 years old. And they all freak out when stars are traded or you suggest it. I remember 2 years ago saying the Steelers need a quarterback. They're in a division with Lamar Jackson and Joe Burrow, in a conference with Josh Allen, Justin Herbert, Patrick Mahomes, Trevor Lawrence. They should trade T.J. Watt. Whoa, whoa, whoa, whoa, whoa. How many playoff wins does T.J. Watt have? I mean, if you have a star quarterback, don't trade him. You didn't. You'd got 2 first-rounders, maybe a 3rd-rounder. Go get a quarterback. You wouldn't be average like you are right now. So in Micah Parsons' best big sack year, go look it up. He had 14 sacks. Less than 1 a game, and 10 of the 14 came against non-playoff teams. They made the playoffs against Green Bay, Zippo in the sack department.
29: And that's not to say he can't play, but the depth and diversity of pass rushers is more important. I'll give you an example. The Seahawks last year didn't have anybody with more than 8 sacks, but yet they led the NFL with the most guys with 20 plus pressures. Seattle's leading sack guy had 7.5 sacks. That's always going to be that. And they had the number one defense in the NFL. When Belichick had New England's defense as the gold standard in the NFL, how many times did they have a guy that led the NFL in sacks? Now, they were always, it felt like, top 3, 4, or 5 in pressures. They put pressure on you. It wasn't about getting sacks. But the Patriots, because they wouldn't pay massive money for the sack guy, always had depth, a second and third good corner, 2 good safeties. So the reality is, and Jerry Jones talked about this at camp yesterday, is he maybe isn't done adding more pieces.
2: Would you still be interested in a substantive trade offer, kind of like you were talking about at the press conference?
3: Yes. Yes. If we had an opportunity, I would be.
2: Is it more of a wait and see thing?
3: And it's as much about what I think of where we are, which I'm more positive than when we started camp, seriously, about what our chances are. And so I think if we saw an opportunity to take a little of the future and put it on this team, I'd do it if it would help us.
29: Again, flexibility. None of these conversations would happen. We can put that graphic up again. Look at the quality of players Dallas has added because they got some scratch. They broke a hundy. And some of these, I mean, Caleb Downs will be a Pro Bowler very soon. D. Winters started every game for the Niners. Kobe Durant's a plus player. Rashawn Gary still has something. So does Von Miller. Kenny Clark. Quinnen Williams is a Pro Bowl level player. I'm not even counting the draft picks, right? I'm not even counting those guys. So, you know, Dallas has got their offense set. They've always drafted the O-line well. Dak is a plus quarterback. Pickens, C.D. Lamb, good at tight end. But this is what we talked about, is that you get all caught up in that star pass rusher. What are they worth? Not much. Sark, the Texas Longhorns, going into the college football season, did not get a single first-place vote. That's not necessarily a bad thing. Most of it, though, due to how tough their schedule is. Longhorn coach next.
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29: 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I was looking over the college football schedule this morning. I mean, the SEC and the Big Ten, there are so many good games. I know people always push back on creating super conferences. And I've said about the Texas schedule, it's brutal. I mean, that is as tough as schedules get. I mean, look at that. Look at that conference schedule. the good news is Arch Manning, especially down the stretch, played great football. And the head coach, Steve Sarkisian, our friend, last year they won 7 of their last 8 games, finished 10-3. And it's interesting. You played quarterback at BYU. I remember this. Believe it or not, I'm old enough with that gray hair. I can remember that. And when Arch was struggling, as somebody who played the position, what was your messaging to him? Because his last, if I looked it up, his last several games, he had 20 touchdowns and 2 turnovers. He got rid of the turnovers. Some of this had to be your messaging. What was it?
26: Well, I think part of it was, one, be himself. You know, I think sometimes we get into a situation where we try to be something that we're not, or maybe that we're not yet. And then the other part of it was have some fun, man. Like we play football, we don't work football. And I think early in the season, Arch was trying to be so perfect. He was working so hard. He wanted to do everything so right that I think the second half of the season, he just kind of said, screw it, I'm going to go play. And when he started to play, you started to see a little bit more of the playmaking. You started to see the energy on the sidelines. You started seeing him using his legs a little bit more. And I think the team really started to feed off of that.
29: Listen, I love big games, and I am for having 16-team playoff or 24 because I want more Texas games against Ohio State. So I don't think you should be punished. I think if you play a great schedule and you lose three games and you go 10-3, I'm like, I can put you in the playoff. I don't have a problem with that if you lose to good teams. So you play Ohio State in week two. That's a lot. That's a lot to chew in week two. You don't get a preseason like the NFL. You don't have 30-year-olds like the NFL. How does it change your camp when you have the Buckeyes in week two?
26: Well, you know, the fortunate part for us, Colin, is this has been us every year. You know, I mean, it's been, you know, we played Alabama back-to-back years, one here, then on the road. You know, we went to Michigan, we went to Ohio State last year, and now we're playing Ohio State here. So this is somewhat of the norm for us. It's not about changing our camp. This is kind of what we've done. And I credit the University of Texas and the forward thinking from a scheduling standpoint that we've always wanted big games, and that's why a lot of the kids come to school here. It's one thing to play in the Southeastern Conference. It's another. They want to play in the big non-conference games, and they want to go to Ohio State and go to Alabama when we were in the Big 12 and go to Michigan. In the same token, we want to bring them here too. And so, you know, hopefully to your point that they can figure out this college football playoff, you know, a sizing or number of how many teams, but also rewarding us for, or not just us, but all of the teams that play in these games so that we can get more of them. Because I can promise you, it's not just our roster. A lot of Ohio State's kids, they want to play us too. They want to play in these games too, but not punishing us for playing in these games when there's some other teams around the country, quite frankly, that play nobody in the non-conference.
29: You only return 11 starters, but it doesn't bother me because you return your staff. We have Will Muschamp in, but the coach is here, the quarterback's here, and your culture's set. You're not like Lane right now rebuilding everything, so it doesn't bother me. But it is interesting. You and I were talking off air. I love the portal. It's a little wild, wild west to me. I love the NIL. I think football. I love when kids stay in college longer. I think it helped Carson Beck. I watched Haynes King in the Hall of Fame game. I was like, kid looked great. I love it. The NIL is interesting, though, because you're a big money school. What is the balance with, okay, we really like a player. I don't want to pay somebody that's not been through our culture the most. What is the balance on, you know, this isn't pro football where there's pay scales. And like, how do you do it without offending current players?
26: You know, we were really fortunate this year. You think about Arch, he's been in our program for 4 years. Trevor Goosby at left tackle has been in our program for 4 years. Colin Simmons has been in our program for 3 years. Ryan Wingo, 3 years in the program. Jelani McDonald, 3 years in the program. So a lot of our frontline leader, really good players have been in our program for quite some time. So we felt really strong about the culture and the leadership we had coming back. And we felt like we could, if we identified the right one skill set, but two personality traits that would come into the program and kind of, I don't want to say fall in line, but buy into the culture. You think about Cam Coleman, you think about Rasheem Biles, you think about Hollywood Smothers, Raleigh Brown. These guys have all bought into the program. Why? They want to win a championship. And they're coming from programs that, you know, in December and January, they're used to watching the college football playoff on TV. They want to be part of it. And so if here's the best players at Texas and this is what they do, okay, this is what's expected of me. Let me fall in line and make that happen. And that's all that these guys that we brought in out of the portal have done.
29: By the way, your star left tackle, Trevor Goosby, it's a bone bruise. You dodged a little bit of a bolt there. That's good. That's painful, but that's better. When you play Ohio State, so you played them last year, you lost. Now you're at home. The pressure's on you. Everybody knows you're great. And it's funny. I've watched these NFL films where Brady's in a Super Bowl and Belichick's saying, settle down, get your footing.
26: Yeah.
29: You go into a game like that. I would say the pressure is a little on Texas, right? It's not in Columbus. How do you ensure that your team is loose and they're fun and they're playing for joy? Because that game, the whole country's watching it, and most people think Texas needs to win this game.
26: Well, first of all, it should be exciting, right? I mean, playing at home is great. I think we're 20-1 in our last 21 home games. So playing in DKR, playing in front of our crowd, man, we cherish those moments. We love it. I do think we have a fun kind of loving group. And so I think the personality of this group, one is that they do want to enjoy the experience. But I will tell you, we're a highly competitive operation, too. And so balancing that, right, of going in with the right mindset. And I think ultimately it's playing with confidence and playing with trust. Trust in your own ability, trust in your preparation, and trusting in your teammates and coaches that you're in the best position to have success. And so, you know, we'll build ourselves up for that. We've been in plenty of big games over the past few years, and some have gone our way and some haven't. This will be a heck of a challenge. You know, Ohio State's a very good team. Ryan has done a great job in recruiting. He's got a tremendous staff. I mean, these guys got an NFL staff up there now. And so it's going to be a heck of a challenge. They're number one in the country for a reason. And so quite frankly, it's you know, I know the pressure is on us. Well, but we got it. We're kind of going in as the underdog in this thing, and we got something to prove.
29: By the way, 20 of the last 21 years, the number one team preseason does not win the national championship. So it's kind of a weird spot where when you were at USC, the Trojans had some preseason number ones. There's a big target. By the way, I have to show this video. This kid was at Auburn last year, Cam Coleman. He made a catch recently. Now, one of the smart alecks on my staff said, how come you don't talk about how badly Arch Manning's pass was? And I said, we don't know if it's Arch Manning. Let's give the kid some credit. So first of all, that is one of the great catches I've ever seen in my life. And we have to ask, did Arch Manning throw behind him?
26: He did. It was under a little duress, I'll say that, okay? We're practicing at a high level. But what a catch. I mean, you know, I'm you know me enough, Colin. We've been around each other for a long, long time. Like, I love watching guys compete, and I love college football. That was one of the best catches I've ever seen in my life. And I've been around some great ones. You know, I really have. I went up to him. I wanted to feel his gloves like he had like George Brett Stickum or pine tar on there or something. I didn't know what was going on, but it was an amazing catch. But I'll tell you what a great kid he is. You know, I mean, this guy works his tail off every single day. And that hasn't been the only great catch in practice. That just happens to be the only one that we put on social media. This guy's having a heck of a camp for us right now.
29: Well, I can't wait to watch it. Where, by the way, I am for the expanded playoff. I know people they grumble about it. My take is college football today is a little more like the NFL. And, you know, years ago, boxing was popular and the UFC overtook it. And the reason was you had great leadership. You had consistently big matches and fights that we could depend on. I think college football now has more big games, two kind of centralized dominating conferences. Doesn't mean Notre Dame and Miami can't win a natty. That's not what it means. But the SEC and the Big Ten feel like week after week. If you had a vote on the perfect number of playoff teams, what would it be?
26: I don't know. And here's why. And here's the only reason why. Because I think we have to figure out the conference championship component. Right,
29: because we are in conference. I don't like those games.
26: We are in conferences, and we do have a championship game.
29: I know, I don't like it.
26: And then, and what does that mean? And so, how do you become a conference champion? What does that look like? Because, you know, I think we're at 16 teams. I think the Big Ten is what, at 20 teams, something like that. So, how do you deem a conference champion? And is that important anymore? I don't know. It feels important to us, obviously, here, and winning a Southeastern Conference championship is a big deal. So, what do you do there? And then, what do you do timing? Because ultimately the NFL has got a huge market, right? And they're slotted for games and what their slots look like in December and January. Yeah. Where does college football fit in that people still want to watch those games? But to your point, where the regular season still matters too. But I will say what's different about college football than in the NFL. The NFL has 32 teams, as we know. 14 of those 32 make the playoffs.
29: Yeah.
26: College football, we have 70 Power Four teams, and then only 12 right now make the playoffs, and one of those 12 is a group of five. And so the product that we have and the opportunity that we have right now isn't aligned. Everybody wants to say, oh, we're the NFL. We're really not, because there's not as many slots to get into the playoff, and that's what's so important. To go with also, there's no real mechanism in the NFL. You know, on a Wednesday, who needs to win to make the playoff.
29: Right.
26: Hey, this is a big game. The winner of this game is going to get the playoff. In our world, it's left to a committee. And that's not a very comfortable feeling for us right now, right? Because there's no real mechanism to compare who plays who. It's not the NFC South, right, versus the AFC East and so on and so forth. And so we've got some work to do, I think, to get to an expanded playoff and what that looks like, and then get some consistency in the committee and how they're selecting the teams and what are the metrics that they look at and how they measure them with strength. Is it strength of schedule? Is it common opponents? Is it overall record? Whatever it is, we need to know, because right now we've got some schools over here scheduling the toughest schedules in the country. We've got schools over here not playing anybody. Who's going to get into the playoff if one team's 11-1 and the other one is, you know, the other one's 9-3 or 10-2?
29: Well, down the stretch, at Missouri, at LSU, at A&M is rough, but that Ohio State game is the one the world's watching. Sark, as always, it's great seeing you. You look great.
26: Good to see you guys. Appreciate it, Colin. Thanks, buddy. Hook 'em.
29: You bet. I would go to 16 or 24 teams, and I don't like conference championships anymore. Let's get out of that thing. I think it's unfair if you got two SEC teams or two ACC teams playing, and only one gets to come out because the loss knocks them out. If you want to make the regular season matter more, then the regular season should be what drives you into the playoff, not playing on a weaker side of the bracket in a weaker division in the ACC and somehow potentially, you know, winning a game and getting into the play. Make the regular season matter. Ditch the conference championship games. Larger playoff. I got no, you know, everybody, oh, I like college football's quirkiness. I don't. I like really good big games every weekend. But you go root for the Garage Band. I'm going to the Sphere to watch the Eagles. Okay, you do the Garage Band. You can root for anti-corporate America. You know what? I need structure. I need scale. I want big games every Saturday. And that's where we are. J-Mac with the news.
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14: Eagles got a couple bangers. I totally forgot about them as a band. That's a good call by you. That's a good one.
29: Couple of bangers? Then you can go 18 songs.
14: Oh, stop it. The Eagles do not have 18 good songs. All right, let's go to Justin Herbert. He's got 18 good throws. I don't know. 18's a random number. Entering year 7, doesn't have a playoff win. The jabronis online keep hammering him. But Mike McDaniel, someone who knows offense. Okay, Mike McDaniel, the genius from Miami. Listen to him rave about Justin Herbert.
15: He's intentionally working at the craft every day, which is what you have to do at the quarterback position. So he's been everything that I'd hoped and more in that regard. And so we're just finding different things to add to his game each and every day to have the best foot forward starting week one.
29: Can't wait. So excited.
14: So I know you're an analogy fan. I was trying to think of what it's like for McDaniel going from Tua to Justin Herbert. All I could come up with was going from Burger King to like a 2-star Michelin restaurant.
29: Well,
14: I mean, Justin Herbert can do everything to a very limited.
29: Yeah, I mean, the reality is he can see the field better than Tua can. Tua acknowledged more than once that I struggle to see stuff over the line of scrimmage. Herbert's 6'5 and a half. Herbert moves better. You can roll the pocket more. He can extend plays more. He's taller. A lot of it's just traits. Think about that. Herbert, better deep arm. Like, there were limitations, especially if you went on the road with Tua, what you could do downfield in December, January. Just limitations. So you can he sees the field, you can stretch the field, you can roll him out. It's a different offense. Herbert is a different offense than Tua could present.
14: You know, I feel like sometimes you're a heightist.
29: I am.
14: Your first knock on Tua, he couldn't see the field.
29: Well, I generally don't like smaller quarterbacks. I like Kyler Murray. There are limitations what he can see.
14: Yeah, that's the weird part. You like Kyler, you don't like Jalen Hurts. Herbert's height is not his superpower, though. I think his arm strength is probably top 2 or 3 in the league.
29: Well, a lot of brain power. He was a 4-2 college major and a tutor in biology, so he's functioning at a high level.
14: Chargers open against the hapless Cardinals. That's the biggest spread week one. This was 9.5.
29: I was going to say 11.
14: Well, it's up to 10.5. It's 10.5. Okay. You can't get under 10 now anywhere on Chargers Cardinals. And now Jeremiah Love is out, obviously going to swing the point spread. Just kidding. Sorry, LaFleur. All right, let's move to the Patriots, Colin. I hope we talk less Patriots this season. They just seem like a boring team to me. But Danny Amendola, former Patriots wide receiver, he's very excited about this A.J. Brown addition, saying you can feel the standard elevate in that room when he steps on the field. He's really elevated that wide receiver group. Danny Amendola clearly splitting the atom here. A.J. Brown obviously elevates the wide receiver room. But again, like, I mean, really, A.J., he's past his prime. Would you agree with that? His best seasons are behind him. I'm not saying he's washed.
29: He's somewhere on the back nine.
14: Right.
29: I mean, listen, they needed a number one. I think their offensive line is still very mid. And their schedule's significantly harder. And I also think the AFC's better. Burrow's back. Mahomes is back. Herbert's got an offensive line. Second year for Trevor Lawrence with Liam Cohen. Second year in that offense. Daniel Jones will be back. I think the AFC last year, and then they were going to face Denver and Bo Nix gets hurt. Like they got, and it's not, you know, listen, it is what it is. They got several skills.

0: either Seattle wins it or is the second best team in the league. I think that's a very fair argument.
1: Wait, wins what? The Super Bowl again?
0: Again, absolutely.
1: Oh, stop it. Come on. Lost their offensive coordinator? Quarterback led the league in turnovers last year in the regular season? What? Huh? Wins the Super Bowl again?
0: Yeah.
1: I mean, we could make it a jet ski or two if you want. I know you're a gambling man.
0: I feel very strongly about it.
1: Okay. That's a deal. We shook on it. Final story, Colin. Ah, yes. We love a good list here on the Herd, and the NFL is releasing its top 100 players. Patrick Mahomes is 18th in the league.
0: Well, if he'd have been healthy, he'd be like number one or two.
1: Well, I don't know. He was fifth overall the year prior. Obviously, he wasn't great last year, but what does... let me just ask this, and this, I don't want to get too worked up here. What does top 100 mean? Best players in the league or last season? Or is it last season?
0: Well, I think last season, I mean, very few players were not on the list, and now they're eighth. I mean, most of these players are established players. These are the best players in the league, and it does help, like Caleb Williams, if you have a very good season.
1: Okay.
0: But most of these guys have been established. I mean, Brock Purdy's been around a while. Trevor Lawrence had a good year. He's at 62. He's been around. Lamar dipped, not just because he was injured, but he didn't look like the same player, so it was a pretty precipitous drop for him. But I like that Darnold is 21. This is voted on by players.
1: Well, we know the players. That's why they're not GMs, because they got Sam Darnold 21 in the league. Colin, you said established. Here's the problem. Drake May's not in this top 100 yet, so he's going to be above Patrick Mahomes. How about this stat? I just looked this up. Drake May has 17 wins in the regular season in his career.
0: Well, Drake May should be in the top 100. Okay,
1: the top 100, sure, but top 18? Patrick Mahomes has 17 playoff wins. Look, Drake May's not established. We need to see more. There's on no list that's credible. Should Drake May be ahead of Patrick Mahomes for quarterbacks in the league? That's just idiotic. It makes no sense.
0: Well, Drake May is going to be... I don't think that's necessarily true. Drake May led the NFL...
1: One season!
0: In completion percentage.
1: Whoop-de-damn-do. 17 games, man. Come on. Patrick Mahomes has done it for 8 years.
0: Again, that's not the list. If you're coming off an injury, if you're coming off back-to-back highly inefficient seasons, you drop. It's not like Mahomes had a bad four-game stretch. He has been much less efficient back-to-back years, and he's coming off an injury. So that's going to be... I mean, Lamar Jackson had one off year. He dropped to 69.
1: It's ridiculous. You can't take this stuff seriously. Players.
0: By the way, the voting on this happened before the Super Bowl run. So that's how highly players think of Sam Darnold. This was before the Super Bowl run. Slinging Sammy D's got the props from the peeps. Love to see it. J-Mac for the news.
1: That was good.
2: That's the news.
3: And thanks for stopping by.
2: The Herd Lie News.
0: In fact, top of the hour, I'll give you, it's such a fundamentally a quarterback coach league. There are so many good coaches in this league. We are living in a golden era here. We really are. It's the golden age of offensive coaching and quarterback play. I did this morning. We were playing around with the 10 best combos, head coach, quarterback. It's more remarkable who I left off the list. There are so many good coaches right now in the list. You can go down to about 14 or 15. And I mean, I look at this list now, and I even looking at it again this morning, I'm like, I cannot believe I left blank off the list. I just can't even there. I would have them at 12, not even at 11. So I'll do that top of the hour. The best defense is a good offense. How are you preparing to protect yourself and your family from outside threats? 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
0: 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So when Kyle Tucker got traded from the Cubs to the Dodgers, everybody in baseball freaked out, said that's a tipping point. That's a guaranteed lockout. It's unfair. It has been an abject disaster. 0 for 5 last night. Second time in 3 days, he dropped a fly ball. It's so bad for Kyle Tucker. Here's Eric Karros, a home announcer, on what the Dodgers should do with Kyle Tucker these days.
24: The best thing right now is a reset. And I don't care. This organization has done it in the past. I think you need a reset. I think you need to, you know, go to Arizona, start working on some things, change some things, kind of.
25: Like out of the game situation.
24: Out of the game. Like this is just not, it's not ideal and it's not working.
0: Compared to last year with the Cubs, he has a third of the stolen bases, half the home runs, career low in batting average, and he's dropping routine fly balls. By the way, it was a complete stinker. 4 years, $240 million. It is dead weight. Oh, wait, it may not be the worst move. How about Edwin Diaz, the reliever from the Mets? He's awful. He has no confidence. He's lost his velocity. Even against lousy Colorado, he gave up 3 runs last night. $23 million large a year for Edwin Diaz. That is the highest paid reliever in baseball. So Andrew Friedman's a great GM. They wanted to win, first National League team ever to win 3 straight World Series. So they went all in. 2 free agent signings. Both are disasters. Kyle Tucker needs to go to Arizona, according to, look at this. Last 7 appearances for Kyle Tucker and Edwin Diaz. Tucker's last 27 plate appearances, no hits, and Edwin Diaz has blown 3 saves. And he's the highest paid reliever in baseball. So it's just, you know, what a difference a year makes. What a difference 6 months ago makes. Kyle Tucker, free agent, goes to the Dodgers. Everybody thinks, oh, this is just completely unfair. It's now a dead weight. He was seen reportedly crying in the dugout. I mean, the poor guy is just lost at sea. And here was Dave Roberts on Kyle Tucker's season and the game.
26: He's frustrated. Certainly, you know, the play on right field, there's indecision and catching a baseball at your ankles speaks to kind of where his head is at right now. It's not from lack of effort, care. It's just kind of right now, I think that, you know, he's kind of fighting. So we got to keep supporting him. And, that's what we got to do. We got to keep supporting him.
0: It's just really, really bad. So, and again, it's not that Andrew Friedman and the Dodgers are not well run. But what happened is they won back-to-back championships and they were getting old. And so the Dodgers decided we're going to kind of go against our analytics here. Like, analytics tell you, do not spend big at the trade deadline or in the offseason for free agents. Like, those are like places you don't want to spend money. And they did both. They went, you know, older Edwin Diaz, losing velocity. They took big swings, and because they wanted to go back to back to back and just build this brand. That's why they've deferred payments. But now you've got your owner under investigation by the Fed. Your roster is old. You pushed all the chips in. You could be saying to yourself, why would the Dodgers do that? If the Dodgers did not have a World Series, I don't think they make these moves. They were trying to be historic. There's no National League team ever that has won back-to-back-to-back World Series. It's happened in the American League several times. When the Yankees did it the last time, they were still young. Jeter, Posada, Andy Pettit were still in their 20s. I mean, Freddie Freeman's older. Your Max Muncy's. Kyle Tuck, Mookie Betts, major decline. So Blake Snell. So this is not a bored Dodger team. They're not good defensively. They're not getting hits. It's bad. I'm going to talk more about this next hour. Yesterday, the AP poll came out. We talked a lot about the number one team over the last 21 years. 20 of the 21 does not play for the national championship or does not win the national championship. They played for it. The other thing to look at is 17 of the top 25 teams are from two conferences, the SEC and the Big Ten. And a lot of people will push back on that. And this is the plan that ESPN and Fox had. For years and years and years, boxing captivated our attention. But you had greedy promoters, Don King, Bob Arum, all doing their own thing. No unification. A million different titles. And UFC came in with great ownership, a strong voice, Dana White, and consistently gave you Saturday night cards that were worth your money. And boxing's invisible. And UFC has been sold twice. They're crushing. They put up week after week, 35, 40 great cards a year. College football was like boxing. Everybody for themselves. Everybody promoting their own conference. Nobody wanted to play big out-of-conference games. And then the big networks, Fox and ESPN, said, you know, what if it was a little more like the NFL? Bigger playoffs, two main conferences. Doesn't mean Notre Dame can't win a natty. Doesn't mean Miami can't win a natty. Doesn't mean Texas Tech can't buy a natty. That's not what it means. But you get more consistent, less filler, more big games. And I'm here for it. And I know we don't want to ever admit this because people, you know, instead of now like a series of islands, it's two major continents. And that's what the Big Ten and the SEC are. And people don't want to admit this, but corporate structure works. You know, you can go to the mom and pop coffee place and be an intellectual and go in the corner, go in your iPad and stay there for 4 hours. I go into a coffee shop. I want to be out in 2 minutes. I'll go to Starbucks. I'm sorry. You root for the indie band. I'm going to the Sphere. All I know is this. The SEC schedules. 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
28: Hey, you know how the world's kind of in a real scary place right now with the horrible stories we hear about every week? I'm Robert Evans. I'm a journalist, and I cover the international fascist movement. And in 2019, July of that year, I decided to do something a little bit different. Instead of covering horror, I wanted to go look for hope. And I found it in a place you might find kind of unlikely, northeastern Syria. The region I visited is known as Rojava, and when the Western media covers it, they mostly just refer to these people as the Kurds. Since 2013, a loose alliance of revolutionaries over there have been fighting to not just drive back ISIS, but to establish something of a utopia, an egalitarian, feminist, eco-conscious community in a place that previously had known mostly war and terror. In the Women's War, I'll take you to this place, and I'll introduce you to the revolutionaries fighting to build it. Brave women who battle for equality with an AK-47, with a spade, and with a pen. Follow me as I travel to a land of war and hope, a place trapped on the edge of utopia and oblivion. I'm Robert Evans. 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

0: Finally, Clemson Sports Talk has come back to Drive Time. Hello, everybody. Lawton Swan back in the saddle. Once again, it is the show that shakes the Southland. 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Whoo, man. I cannot believe it's a Tuesday. And when we hit the weekend, This is a glorious moment. When we hit the weekend, we will be 1 week away from kickoff of the college football season.
1: Holy crap, I am freaking out.
0: Same. Oh, man. Can't wait. Like, I just cannot wait. I mean, if there's a downside to all of this, this feels much more like the pre college football playoff national championship Clemson era than it does that stretch from 2015 to 2020. I mean, this feels more like 2014 in more ways than one. Just from the standpoint of the expectations, what you would feel if Clemson had a 10-win season, what you would feel if Clemson finished 6-2 in the ACC. Like, there's a lot that's similar to that season. Opening on the road, big-time Southeastern Conference opponent in Georgia. The possibility of losing a matchup early on in the season to a team from the state of Florida. And then who knows whether there's another stumbling block somewhere along the way in the back end of the season. But that's what this feels like. And that was what? Was that? Let's see, our second year on the radio here in the Midlands? Because year one, and Clemson had a heck of a season in 2013 when we were on the air. I remember how blessed we were to do this show in the belly of the beast each and every day. God, what was our record through those first few years here on the program? Let's see. So our first day on the air in Columbia was July 15th, 2013. Clemson would promptly run out to a 6-0 start in the regular season, get hammered at home by Florida State that would go on to win the national title, win four more games, enter their matchup against South Carolina. This is the old BCS era days, by the way. Clemson would enter that game 10-1, and I remember thinking if Clemson won that matchup against South Carolina and maybe some other things happened nationally, that there might have been a way to weasel your way into the college football, you know, the BCS national championship or however that all worked out. I can't remember. I think the ACC was in divisions, so you couldn't play for the ACC championship. You would have probably needed Florida State to lose in the ACC title game the following week, yada, yada. Big Ten championship, SEC championship. I mean, you're going to have a lot happen. But ultimately, the Tigers would go on, finish that season, beating Ohio State, finishing the year 11-2, and setting off a trend. The following year, Lowell, the producer extraordinaire, joined the program, and he would go to all three Clemson's matchups, or all three Clemson losses that season. And that's where we that's where we came away with the old phrase, you can't spell LOL without three L's. But the Tigers would finish, what, 10-3 that year? With a 40-6 victory over Oklahoma in our second year on the air. The next season, Clemson would go 14-1 and play for the national title. The following year, the Tigers would go 14-1 and win the national title. They would follow that up the next season, going 12-2 and playing, you know, being the number one overall seed in the playoffs, getting beat by Alabama in the playoffs in the opening round. But they would follow that up the next year, going 15-0. Then they would run out. God, this seems like some kind of fiction that we're talking about here. The next year they would go out, what, 14-0 into the national championship game and get beat and fall and finish 14-1. So our first 6 years on the air here in the Midlands, I mean, it feels like eons ago at this point. But I think they were like 90-10. I mean, of 100 games, you're winning 90% of them. And honestly, the following year, that 2020 season, you still were in the college football playoff. You played less games because of because of COVID. But what Clemson start that year? You were 7-0. Going into that Notre Dame game, a double overtime loss. That was DJ Uiagalelei throwing for 493 yards. And you're thinking, man, this thing is never going to stop. You finished, what, 10-2 that year? 112 for our first, how many seasons? 8 years on the air. Our first 8 years on the air, Clemson was 112, if my math is correct. That's insanity. I mean, come on, baby, let the good time roll. Yeah, it's hard to imagine that in the past 2 years alone, obviously 2025, Clemson finishes 7-6. The year prior, they were in the playoffs, but they finished 10-3. I mean, 17-9 in two seasons by comparison. I mean, gee, willikers. And if you add in the previous year where they finished, what, 9-4, over the past three seasons, you're 26-13. More losses in that span than from the day we got on the air until after COVID. God, oh, man. What a change. What a difference. What a different era. And I know the game has changed. Dabo Swinney, I would say, though, has changed. And I think that's probably the bigger development here over the past, I would say, 12 months. You know, I think when Dabo Swinney was leading a Clemson team into the ACC kickoff a year ago, where they were kind of the dandy darlings and everybody thought that they were destined for the college football playoff, I think Dabo Swinney felt like the methods to the way he did things were not failing him. And then you saw the result in 2025. You lose out of the gates to LSU, but that wasn't the one that derailed you. You scavenge a game against Troy, and there's still this concern because Cade Klubnik only throws for 196 yards, and the offense just doesn't seem quite right. But then the back-to-back losses, 24-21 at Georgia Tech, even that one was reboundable. Even when you lost that game, you still were thinking, man, that's bad, but it was a walk-off. You know, funny things happen. Then Syracuse just comes in and punches you square in the mouth. And I think that Syracuse game, the unraveling, I think if you mark the date, September 20th, 2025, to me, is the day that Clemson football, you know, everybody in the arena knew it was going to have to change, that something was going to have to be different. And there have been some subtle things since the end of the season and getting beaten the way they did in their bowl matchup, the Pinstripe Bowl against Penn State, that I think led Dabo Swinney down a path towards changing some of the verbiage and, you know, just hoping to get the arrow pointed in the right direction. I mean, there's been some changes there that I think are good in the way they kind of see themselves and the fact that they're outside the AP poll. I mean, we could go on and on and on about all of those different little indicators that to me signified that 7-6 season a year ago and just the bad performances, quite frankly, by the quarterback and the offense. And the defense was equally as poor, quite frankly, nearly as poor, I should say, maybe not equally, nearly as poor as the offense. I mean, think about Cade Klubnik for a second, just some of the stuff you saw from him last year. I already mentioned 196 yards against Troy. I mean, if Cade Klubnik were elite, or if the offense were elite around Cade Klubnik, how many total yards would you expect him to throw for? I mean, if you're talking about, you know, power four quarterback production elite level, you're probably looking at a guy that would pass for 275 to 300 yards per game. I think he was at, what, 245? You know, under 3,000? Completing 65.6% of his passes with 16 touchdowns and 6 interceptions? I mean, 40 yards off of what we would probably consider elite. Over 12 games, if he's averaging 285, he's at 3,400. Nearly 500 more passing yards than he had. And yardage wasn't really the only gap. I mean, 16 passing touchdowns in 12 games? Because remember, he didn't play in that SMU game. And we've got to include the bowl game. How many games did he not throw for 200 yards? One, he didn't throw for 200 against Troy. He didn't throw for 200 against Louisville, Furman, or Penn State. And barely threw for 200. He threw for 207 against Georgia Tech. I mean, that's almost 100 yards per game off of a desired result for an elite quarterback. But 16 touchdown passes in 13 games? Well, 12, excuse me. I did it again. That's terrible. 22 total touchdown passes for Clemson last season under Garrett Riley. That's just not elite. I mean, I would think for an elite level play, elite level quarterback play, you'd be looking for 25 to 30 passing touchdowns during the season. I mean, especially now, look, Bryant Wesco got hurt, but you got talent. There was some talent around him. I don't know if this is I think it is twofold, an indicator about Klubnik and an indicator about Garrett Riley for sure. So I want to be clear. Cade wasn't a bad passer in 2025. But if we're talking about an elite season, 245 and 1.3 touchdowns per game isn't the production level anyone should have expected out of him a year ago. Were there offensive line issues? Yes. Were there defensive deficiencies? Yes. But was it scheme and quarterback play? That's what I think the biggest issue was. Scheme and quarterback play. Because if Cade Klubnik gave you numbers similar to what he did 2 years ago, or numbers that you got from Deshaun Watson and Trevor Lawrence. Matter of fact, let me just, I just gotta know this for a second. Because we talked a little bit ago about seasons. I want to look at 2017 because only one quarterback in Clemson history, this is crazy, that's led Clemson to the college football playoff as the number one overall seed, a guy named Kelly Bryant. He did it back in 2017. Just for the sake of this segment, I want to look at what Kelly Bryant's stats were by comparison to Cade Klubnik a year ago. So again, Cade Klubnik, just for the record, I want to put it on the record here. 2,943 yards passing, 16 touchdowns, and 6 interceptions, and they finished 7-6. All right, maybe it was less about Cade and more about Garrett. And I don't know that this will necessarily connect the dots, but let's take a look. Kelly Bryant, 2,802 yards passing. That's less yardage than Cade Klubnik. 13 touchdowns. That's less than Cade Klubnik. 8 interceptions. That's more than Klubnik. But let me say this about Kelly Bryant, and this was a part of his game. 665 yards rushing. And 11 touchdowns. All right, so you got to factor that in for Kelly Bryant, don't you? Especially if you go back and look at the rushing numbers for Cade Klubnik. And that was not a part of Cade Klubnik's game, but Cade Klubnik rushed for 94 yards and 4 touchdowns. So while he was worse in the passing game, Kelly Bryant's production was greater because of his legs. And it's important to note that college rushing totals include sack yardage. So Klubnik's 94 net yards don't maybe describe how he impacted the game because of sack numbers, etc. But still, if Klubnik's passing numbers weren't dramatically better than Kelly Bryant's, then where was the elite level difference supposed to come from? Right? We could basically say that Cade Klubnik's final season at Clemson was He was just Kelly Bryant minus the ability to impact the game with his legs. And when we talk about the greatest players in Clemson history at quarterback, none of you bring up Kelly Bryant. And he's the only guy that led you to the college football playoff as the number one overall seed because of his ability to influence the game with his legs. And that's the thing. I don't think either of those necessarily guys are elite quarterback talents based off of what we saw. Either of them by comparison to Trevor, Deshaun, and Taj. But boy, what it does wake you up to is the fact that a quarterback like Kelly Bryant and his ability to change the game with his legs was a significant factor in Clemson's success in 2017. And the supporting cast around Kelly, I will give Cade this, a better supporting cast around Kelly Bryant too, but still, there was a great supporting cast around Trev. There was a great supporting cast around Deshaun, but they didn't lead Clemson to the number one seed in the college football playoff. And let me check my watch. Kelly Bryant did. Stay with us.
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0: Lawton Swan, Clemson Sports Talk, the show that shakes the Southland. It is a Tuesday afternoon, 803-450-0086, text line, phone line. All right, we've been taking a look at all these teams, man. It's been a lot of fun. I'm loving it. We are on Missouri today, as I mentioned, out of the gates in hour number one. Got Missouri out of the SEC, Iowa State out of the Big 12, and North Carolina out of the Atlantic Coast Conference. And again, my projections are just that, my thoughts on it. This is no hard, fast truth, but I am fascinated to see how close I come. How many teams will I get right just in terms of overall wins and losses? How many teams will I get wrong? I think I'm going to be above 500. And there's a lot of wavering, obviously, on what games you might win and lose. But I do feel like I've got a sense of where a lot of these teams are going to land overall. So we begin with the Missouri Tigers out of the SEC. And they are a little bit of an anomaly, quite frankly, because they're not a team that most people would project to ever be really, really good. But yet somehow they continue to be one of the more steady teams. Not like top flight 10 win clubs, but they sort of avoid what we might label as disappointing down seasons. Eli Drinkwitz is a coach that doesn't look like he's got a lot of attitude and a lot of swagger, but he does. Some people think they might be an 8-9 win team. I don't see them as such. I think they're closer to a 6-win ball club. I do not have them in the top tier. I think they lost a lot of talent from a year ago. The good news, however, for Eli Drinkwitz is that they've got running back Ahmad Hardy. I mean, he is a star, one of the better running backs in the country, a first-team consensus All-American, a Doak Walker finalist, 1,649 yards with 16 touchdowns last season, averaging just shy of 6.5 yards per carry. Yards after contact, and this is where it's probably the biggest indicator of what he could do. 1,186 yards after contact. That yak of 1,600 yards, 1,100 plus of them came after he was hit. He also had 43 10-plus yard rushes. 71.9% of his rushing yardage coming after contact. Now, quarterback, again, we talk about all these schools and their quarterback situation. They've got Matt Zollers. He's a 6'4", 240-pound sophomore, and Nick Evers, who has bounced around, but a veteran. He's been at Oklahoma, Wisconsin, I think UConn as well, if I remember correctly. But, you know, can they run the ball well enough that that play action RPO game generates explosive opportunities? The problem is, and this is probably where Hardy's numbers are most impressive, is the fact that you got to do it up against Southeastern Conference schools. You got to do it up against the SEC, and he did it a year ago. Can he recreate that this season? That's the big question. They've done a good job, though, going out in the portal. They added Ole Miss wide receiver Caden Lee to that wideout group. And Eli Drinkwitz has said previously that he had an outstanding spring. The defense, though, is potentially a problem, but they also went out and worked the portal. They brought in Robert Woodyard from Auburn. They brought in Dante Simpson from Miami. Jaleel Florence from Oregon and Siona Luale from Oregon as well. So they've got a lot of pieces in the puzzle. I think they beat Arkansas Pine Bluff to open the season on Thursday, September the 3rd. I think they win at Kansas to move to 2-0. They'll top Troy. They'll be 3-0 entering their first Southeastern Conference game on September the 26th, the road matchup against Mississippi State. They'll win that one in Starkville. And then they'll face off with the Florida Gators. And I've got Florida winning. Now, this is a game that is in Columbia, Missouri. It is a game I will tell you off the hoof, I think is a matchup that could go either way. It's one of those toss-up games. I took Florida winning this one. We'll look at Missouri's record if they win that game, but I took Florida to win on the road. A&M the following week, October the 10th, comes to Columbia, and I think A&M will beat them pretty soundly. Then, riding a two-game losing streak, they go to Oxford to face Ole Miss. I think they'll get beat by the Rebels, but I would hope that they lose that game heading into their bye week. They'll beat Arkansas on the road, but they will lose at home to Texas. They will go on the road to Georgia and get beat. They will win over Kentucky, and they will lose at home to Oklahoma. I've got Missouri at 6-6, 3-6, and I only see, in my opinion, one game that I would flip the other way. I wouldn't flip A&M. I wouldn't flip Ole Miss. I wouldn't flip Texas or Georgia or Oklahoma. If I were to flip a game, it might be the Florida game. If I flip it, Missouri's 7-5 and 4-5, but I've got them 6-6 and 3-6 in the Southeastern Conference. You're on the road at Ole Miss. You're on the road at Georgia. You host Texas, which is probably one of the top teams in the country. And a lot of people really like A&M as well, another team you host. To me, that's four losses right out of the gate, and we didn't even consider Oklahoma in that conversation. So 6-6, while it feels like you've been beat up from pillar to post, the truth of it all is that with A&M, Ole Miss, Texas, Georgia, and Oklahoma, that's five games that 90% of the teams in America are probably going to lose. Five games. That means you did pretty well in the matchups that you were supposed to win. So I think 6-6, 3-6. All right, another team, another segment coming up around the bend. We'll turn our attention back to the Big 12 as the Cyclones of Iowa State are on the docket here on a Tuesday afternoon. Keep a lot for more.
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Clemson Sports Talk Lawton Swann with you. 803-450-0086 before the break. We took a look at Missouri, and again, it is a tough slate. A&M, Ole Miss, Texas, and Georgia. That's four teams that you feel like are nearly impossible to beat. Not to mention the fact that we'd have to throw in there Oklahoma on top of that. It ain't going to be easy. No doubt about that. How about Iowa State? Now, admittedly, this is a team, if we are talking about, hey, Swanee, what teams do you feel like you know the least about? It's probably the Cyclones. I mean, let's think about what happened. First off, Matt Campbell, no longer there. He had some pretty good years, but he's now gone to Penn State. They are in like full reset mode. Jimmy Rogers takes over as the head coach. They got a new quarterback in town with Arkansas State transfer Jalen Rayner. And they are certainly not considered to be close to Big Ten title contention or championship game contention. Is it possible that Jimmy Rogers could get them to 7 or 8 wins? Maybe, but I don't see it. And I'll give you the rundown of their schedule and everything in just a little bit, but they got to avoid some things that kind of got to them a year ago. Undisciplined football, unusual defensive errors, missed tackles, bad penalties, a losing field position with special teams play that was subpar. Jalen Rayner, the quarterback that's coming in, transfers from Arkansas State. Solid numbers, but it's a different level. 3,361 yards passing, 19 touchdowns, completed 66% of his passes. The one thing he's got going for him, though, he's a senior. He's been around, not just a pocket passer. He's got mobility. You're going to need that. If you are a team that may not be the best up front, if you're a team that's going to need the quarterback to make plays, his ability to move in the pocket, make, you know, have a level of impact in the run game just off, you know, just naturally. I mean, that's a big thing that they're going to have to utilize. Now, running backs at Iowa State, and I don't know if all these guys are still in check in fall camp. I haven't seen or heard anything yet, but you know, they got like 4 or 5 guys. They're kind of like Clemson. It's running back by committee. Arnold Barnes, Saladin Alaa, Easton Miller, Cameron Petaway, Aiden Flora. Flora's a kid that you might want to keep your eye on, though, for this reason. Second team All Big 12 a year ago as a return specialist, averaged 26.1 yards per punt return. That was best in the league. Freakish athlete. Make a man miss, make a big play. And if he can continue to do that, maybe they'll be better off in the field position game. Now, the defense, though, that's the big unknown for this group. And it's an area where a lot of people feel like having a new head coach in Jimmy Rogers is a good situation. He brought Jesse Bobbitt with him as defensive coordinator. So there's still some intriguing personnel additions there. Isaac Terrell was at the Big 12 Media Days, and that gives you an idea of how much they expect from him off the edge, that he was selected to represent the team. If they give up explosive plays, this team is not going to win 6 games. If they can limit explosive plays, maybe they are a team that can get into, you know, being bowl eligible this year. If there's one thing to like, though, for Iowa State, it's this. They have 7 games at home.

0: They play Utah, West Virginia, Oklahoma State, Cincinnati, and Kansas State. That's just five of them that all go to Ames, Iowa. Here's how I have their season shaken out. I think they will beat Southeast Missouri. They go to Iowa. They will lose to the Hawkeyes. They'll rebound and beat Bowling Green. They will lose the following week at home to Utah. They will beat West Virginia. However, they will lose on the road at BYU. Then they enter their bye week. I think they lose to Arizona. I think they beat Oklahoma State. They will lose to Baylor. They will lose to Cincinnati. I've got them losing to UCF. Kind of surprised when I look back at that, but there must have been a reason that I felt that way about them. So I've got them losing to UCF. And then I've got them losing to Kansas State. I think it's going to be a rough season. I've got Iowa State at 4-8 and 2-7. Games to watch. That matchup September the 12th at Iowa. Remember, Iowa's a team with an elite defense. They are a physical football club. But they have a questionable quarterback situation. If by some way Iowa State wins that game, and that would be one that maybe I'd be willing to flip-flop on. You may be starting to change the complexion a little bit, but I can't see them beating Utah or BYU. And I don't know how far the wheels will fall off. But that's the way I kind of see the schedule playing out for the Cyclones. The back half of the schedule, they'll have a chance. It all depends on whether they're banged up, who's out. You know, after their bye week, they're at Arizona again, Oklahoma State, at Baylor, Cincinnati, at UCF, and Kansas State. Nobody in that group would I consider to be like a national power, a player in the national game. So instead of losing, what did I say they would lose? 1, 2, 3, 4, 5 of those six. Maybe they win 5 of those six, and it's a whole new year. There are a lot of games on this schedule I could flip-flop. I'll say that. A lot of games on this schedule that I could go the other way, but I went against them because of the coaching change, etc. All right, quick break. We'll come back. We'll wrap up our preseason predictions today. North Carolina, the Tar Heels, and Bill Belichick. We'll let you know what we think about them right after this.
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13: Lisa Sky Hain loved working with people.
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0: final segment, hour number one, Clemson Sports Talk, Lawton Swann with you on a Tuesday. So we've taken a look at several teams already today. If you're just joining us, we gave you Missouri in the second segment of the program, Iowa State just a moment ago, and we wrap up today with North Carolina, the Tar Heels under Bill Belichick. A lot of people thought when he arrived, and given this era of college football that we're in, where you've got the free-flowing movement of player, you've got NIL, and it feels more professional than it ever has, people thought, man, there's no doubt Bill Belichick's probably going to work out. Well, that just hadn't been the case. 4-8 in his debut. And I don't know how much better than that they will be this year. The schedule's brutal for North Carolina. And I don't think, based off of what I feel about them, that there's really, you know, outside of the non-conference games, really an easy, easy ball game. Truly, I don't see that. The defense is the place where you would like to believe there's the most optimism. They brought in Bobby Petrino to be the offensive coordinator. He's got a quarterback with a little bit of experience in Billy Edwards Jr., who's now at North Carolina after being at Maryland and Wisconsin. He's a big kid, 6'3". 228 pounds. And, you know, regardless of what I think about Bobby Petrino, I tell this story a lot. When I shook his hands at the ACC kickoff, it reminded me of that moment in It's a Wonderful Life when George Bailey shakes hands with Potter. Schematically, football-wise, forget his off-the-field stuff, schematically, he's a unique and interesting hire. His offenses have historically been really good. But look, when I see this team, I don't see a coaching staff that has the ability to motivate 18 to 22-year-old men. Boys, if you will, in that situation, right? And so I think that's where I really call into question this hiring of Bill Belichick and what I ultimately think will probably be his final season at North Carolina. There's been some off the field stuff already, and they've got probably better pieces than they did a year ago across the board. But look at the schedule. In 11 days from now, they're in Dublin, Ireland playing TCU. Then they have a bye week after that long travel. They come back. They'll beat. By the way, they're going to lose to TCU for the second straight year. They'll beat East Tennessee State, but then they face Clemson on the road September the 19th. They will lose to the Tigers heading into a second bye week. They're going to be 1-2 and have the remaining 9 games ahead of them with no breaks. They come off of bye week, and they will host Notre Dame, where they're going to get walloped. They are at Pitt. They're probably going to lose to Pitt. Versus Duke in Durham, I think they've got a chance to win that game. I think they have a chance to beat Syracuse at home, but would I be shocked if Fran Brown and the Orange won? No, I would not. Then they host Miami. They'll get walloped again. They'll beat UConn on the road in East Hartford. They're going to lose to Bobby Petrino's old team, the Louisville Cardinals. They're probably going to lose on the road at Virginia. And they'll lose at home to wrap up the regular season to a potential NC State team that could win 9 or 10 games. USC's opponents last year combined went 103-55. 10 opponents made bowl games. 9 won at least 8 games, and 3 won 10 or more. Miami was in the College Football Playoff National Championship. Notre Dame, the argument could be made they should have been there. Duke was the ACC champion. Virginia was the ACC runner-up. TCU beat them a year ago. Oh, and they got to play at Clemson. Yeah, I don't love it for the Tar Heels this season. Two byes, that's nice. Everybody doesn't have it, but their two byes come in the first 5 weeks of the season. And then that stretch down the end, I don't see how you recover. You know, and going Clemson, Notre Dame back to back with a bye week, I don't know how great that makes you feel. I mean, eventually, you got to think that their offensive line at some point probably wears down, given the defenses and the schemes and the players that they're going to be going up against, you know, those maulers in the trenches. And do they have the personnel to hold up? One of the things, too, you know, if Bobby Petrino gets the offense going, what's the best that they can be? What's the best? Is 6-6 the peak? I mean, 8-4 would be stunning. I've got them at 4-8 overall, 2-6 in the ACC. Games I could flip. Maybe not in their favor. I could see Syracuse winning in Chapel Hill. I could see maybe North Carolina beating Virginia or maybe NC State. Maybe they beat Pitt. But I'm not willing to flip those. I mean, I think 4-8 is probably where they are. And if they are 4-8, that's probably the end of Bill Belichick's era. But if they go like 7-5, I consider that a huge step forward. I just don't know where they'll find 7 wins on that schedule. Hour number 2, right around the bend. Keep it locked right here on Fox Sports Radio 1400 and, of course, on the iHeartRadio app.
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0: is hour number two. That's drive time right here on the show that shakes the Southland Clemson Sports Salon Swan with you on a Tuesday afternoon, 803-450-0086. Lots to talk about here as the college football season gets closer and closer. We do have some news, however, for our fine feathered friends peeking over the fence and hanging out with us here on the program today. A couple of news items. South Carolina's lost two wide receivers to season ending lower body injuries. One of those is Jaden Sellers, the younger brother of quarterback Lenore Sellers. Also, Oklahoma transfer Jaden Gibson suffered injuries in practice. And so, two Jadens. One Sellers, I guarantee you, if you are a site that covers South Carolina and you put Sellers out for the season on your headline, you're getting crushed for some clickbait. Sellers, the younger brother of Lenore, did have a pretty good true freshman year with 337 yards receiving and a touchdown on 22 catches in seven games. Gibson, however, missed the past two seasons at Oklahoma with injuries after receiving for basically similar yardage, 375 and five touchdowns in 14 games, or only on 14 receptions, I should say, in 2023. And he was a SC Next 300 recruit back in 2022. So Shane Beamer saying, "I'm extremely disappointed for both of these young men. I know how hard each of them has worked over the spring and summer to get ready for the 2026 season to help our football team. I have full confidence that they will both overcome the adversity they face, and we will help them in whatever way we can through the rehab process moving forward." So for South Carolina, they open their season against Kent State. May not be mission critical for those guys in that one, but along the way, they may have played a big role for Carolina on the offensive side of the ball, especially given the fact that you've got a new offensive coordinator in Kendall Briles. You got a quarterback in Lenore Sellers that certainly wants to be able to prove himself, and now down a couple of players in that wide receiver room, not the spot that South Carolina could afford to lose a player. And we'll talk with Jamie Bradford about that tomorrow here on the program. As you know, JB joins us each and every week as we take a look at the South Carolina Gamecocks here, getting you closer to kickoff for not only Clemson but Carolina. But I did want to get that news in. And if you're a South Carolina fan listening to the show and you want to let us know your reaction to that, we'd love to hear from you as well. 803-450-0086. That's the text line. That's probably the easiest way to get in touch with us. But, you know, this is the time of year where those things happen, and it's unfortunate. Players get injured. Texas offensive tackle, Trevor Goosby, one of the top offensive tackle prospects in the upcoming NFL draft, was diagnosed with a bone bruise in his left knee. He suffered his injury in practice. He underwent an MRI. Bone bruise, better than ACL tear, right? So, I mean, there's levels to the way these injuries play out, but that diagnosis eliminates the theory that there would have been more damage for him. He's one of the top returning offensive tackles in college football. He's the number one offensive tackle prospect, according to ESPN, for next year's NFL draft, and is potentially a top 10 pick. I mean, this is a kid that's 6'7", 325 pounds. He started 15 games for the Longhorns over the last two seasons, and Texas opens their year with a little cupcake matchup against Texas State, but then it is full throttle as they will host the newly crowned number one team in the AP poll, the Ohio State Buckeyes. So September the 12th, Austin, Texas. I think you can pretty much bank on the fact that the four-letter network is going to be staying in the Midwest. They're going to go from Louisiana and just take the short drive, I would say, in that 18-wheeler. Over to Austin for that contest. So that's what we're looking at in terms of a couple of injuries. And then there was also this news out of Miami real quick. Mario Cristobal saying yesterday that Cam Vaughn, has been dismissed from the team. Cristobal did not say during his weekly appearance on WQAM in Miami the reason that it happened, but he did say, quote, "You make moves that are strictly for the betterment of the team. Philosophically, you want it to work for everybody. You work endless days and nights so it can work. And then here comes a time where decisions have to be made. That's just the way it is. It's a process that nothing or nobody gets in the way of being 1-0. In terms of when you make moves that are strictly for the betterment of the team, and that's why they're made." Vaughn transferred to Miami from West Virginia back in January and was expected to be a deep passing game option for the Miami Hurricanes this season. Of course, you know, when we look at all of these teams, Miami was one just a couple of days ago that we had going 11-1, that we had going 9-0 in the Atlantic Coast Conference. This is a kid that had 35 receptions, 541 yards, and 4 touchdowns, averaging 15.5 yards per catch during his time there at West Virginia. Looking back at my notes, I don't recall mentioning Cam Vaughn along the way. I know we mentioned Cam Ward when we had that connection to Carson Beck and Darian Mensa and the job that was done there, but I don't recall feeling, you know, like this kid was going to be a big-time player, at least having notes on him. But apparently, according to these reports, it sounds like Miami thought he could be, you know, a deep ball threat for that team. So another loss there, this time not because of injury, but because of, you know, maybe ignorance to a degree, making bad decisions, one would assume. Maybe there's no I in team type deal. I mean, it sounds like this kid was putting himself above everybody else or making decisions that were impacting his standing with the team just by the way he was acting overall. So something along those lines. 803-450-0086. That's the text line and the phone line. So over on the website today, we've got an article I wrote last night about Jeremiah Alexander. And I love some of the things that Jeremiah had to say about Clemson and, more importantly, about what fall camp is kind of doing for this team. You know, Dabo Swinney, I think, is trying to turn up the temperature, literally and figuratively, on this team because of the way that they played a year ago. And when Jeremiah Alexander transferred in, I think there were high hopes for him that he was going to be a more impactful player than he was. However, this year, it will be necessary, I think, that he's on the field more often. And that's one of the things he talked about, is the heat and the temperature and the thing that Clemson is trying to do. And he kept referring to Dabo Swinney saying that Clemson's trying to, like, callous the mind. Like, you know, when you get a callus on your hand from doing hard work. I know callousing the mind sounds like your brain's got a shell on it, so you're not very smart. But what he's trying to say is that, hey, we're trying to put in so much that temperatures, environment, opponent, and all of those things don't affect us as much. You know, we're focusing on ourselves, but more importantly, we want to go through kind of the rigors of fall camp in order to be the best team that we can be. So Alexander was asked about the fact that a lot of guys coming off of their practice over at Jervie Meadows a few days ago were asked about it, and some of them said it was one of the toughest practices that they'd had in a long time. Here's what Jeremiah Alexander had to say about it.
1: We're just callousing the mind. You know, that's because Winnie says callous the mind. So, you know, we're getting them hot quarters and fourth quarter in Baton Rouge, wherever else we play, you know, we're ready to play. But it's good intensity, you know, good on good. And it's very, very much, it's just, for me, I just feel like it's just a lot of, what's the word I'm looking for? It's just a lot of good on good, you know, competition, a lot of competition out there.
0: So he says that the competition has been really good. He was also asked about the offense and what he thinks of that group.
1: They're very explosive. Chris Johnson Jr., Gideon, Easy, all those guys, they moving the ball. Wesco, they're very explosive.
0: So one thing I like about that is, you know, when you consider some of the success that Clemson had back during Tony Elliott's tenure as the offensive coordinator, even alongside Jeff Scott, so much of their success was on the ground. Like, I think that's forgotten by a lot of people that it wasn't just these elite passers. I mean, Deshaun Watson rushed for over 1,000 yards. Trevor Lawrence was an asset with his legs, but Travis Etienne became the ACC's all-time leading rusher in this system. And when you go to an air raid offense like Garrett Riley and you try to jazz it up and call it a dirt raid, but you got a guy that's just not as committed as he needs to be to running the ball, teams take advantage of that. And maybe, let's say you have concerns about Chad Morris. Maybe you feel like he hasn't accomplished anything in a long time. He hasn't been around a program in a long time. Maybe you even feel like that during his tenure at Clemson, maybe there was somewhat of a plateau and things kind of took that next step when Jeff Scott and Tony Elliott took over and started calling plays. And you know, you look at the way that Russell Athletic Bowl shook out 40-6 against Oklahoma when nobody expected it with Cole Stout, and you go, man, you know what? Maybe the magic elixir wasn't Chad Morris. It was Tony Elliott and Jeff Scott. But what we don't know for sure is that Clemson still would not have done that same thing with Chad Morris calling plays. We can assume he wouldn't. It felt like Chad Morris couldn't quite figure out how to call plays with a guy like Cole Stout at quarterback. Clemson just, and maybe that was more about Stout, but then all of a sudden in that one game, he just looks really good. And so I think when that happened, hard to believe it's 12 years ago, I remember thinking, well, maybe this was just an indicator that Chad Morris wasn't as good as I thought he was. But there was still balance. And to hear when they're talking about this offense, and I know T.J. Moore was held out at wide receiver, but to hear them talking about Chris Johnson, Gideon Davidson, David Ezeumume, on and on and on, and the belief that maybe Clemson is going to have a little bit more of a run game under Chad Morris, I think that's one of the things that's really exciting about this team, because if they can run the ball, then you've got a real chance to maybe be much better than people expect. And you also, if you're successful with it, you take a lot off of the passing game and whoever's at quarterback. Jeremiah Alexander was also asked about the heat at practice and what it's been like. Here's what he had to say.
1: Yeah, like I say, we're just callousing the mind right now. You know, getting out here, and it's probably 100 degrees. We just switched to morning practice, so we're kind of getting the early part of that heat. But it's been good and fun just to come out here and compete every day. And, you know, like Coach Sweeney said, just callous the mind.
0: And because of that heat, Clemson has taken some of their practices inside, which you might say, well, that doesn't sound like callousing, Swanee. That sounds like softening. I don't know. Is softening the opposite of callousing? It kind of feels like it is a little bit. But anyway, he was asked about that, about the fact that Clemson had practiced indoors. And Jeremiah Alexander was quick to point out that no, this was not some cushy spa experience with air conditioning. Dabo Swinney turned the AC off.
2: Yes, turned off the air conditioner.
1: Yeah.
2: Is that intentional too, to make you guys feel that humidity?
1: Yes, sir. You know, we'll start practice and then we'll get a little bad weather. And so we have to come inside. And so I guess he keeps the window up just so we can still feel the heat and the humidity.
0: Now, if you've followed this program for any amount of time, you also know that Sweeney and the guys spend a lake day out on Lake Hartwell. And they got a couple of coves they go to. They got a couple of wave runners. They got, you know, boats and all that stuff, and these guys will climb up on some of these banks and these rocks and jump off into the lake. And Alexander was kind of asked about what lake day was like this season.
1: Lake day was hot out there too. You can't run from the heat, but it was fun, you know, just to get off our feet and just relax and get away from ball for a day.
0: One of the other things that he was asked about is how motivated he is kind of given the way things went last season for that whole defense. And, you know, the linebacker certainly expected to lead the way with Sammy Brown, whose name, you know, feels like it's popping up left and right when it comes down to preseason watch list. He was asked about how motivated that linebacker group is, not to mention the fact that there are some people out there that think outside of Sammy Brown, Clemson doesn't have much at linebacker. So here's what he had to say about that.
1: Oh, yeah. Well, the motivation for me comes within. I'm not really on the media a lot, so I haven't really heard those statements. But for me, it's all within. And for the rest of the guys, I'm pretty sure it's all within as well.
0: Final thing from Jeremiah Alexander. He was asked about one thing that sort of stands out, or what he thinks about Sammy Brown kind of being considered one of the freaks of college football. Listen to some of the numbers that Jeremiah Alexander shared about Sammy Brown.
1: Sammy Brown, man, he runs a 4.3. He's squatting 700 pounds, benching 400 pounds. He's very smart. I feel like that kind of really separates him. Even though he's a freak athletically, when he's on the field, he's very smart, and that just allows his athleticism to shine even more.
0: I'll give you one more thing from Alexander, because he was asked if, you know, does he see, like, freaky, talented, you know, aspects of Sammy Brown's game?
1: Nah, Sammy, he does it every day. I mean, I just feel like every day is something new with Sammy. He's making calls, adjustments. And then my biggest thing for Sammy that I see that he does every day and very well is his communication as a leader on the defense.
0: There you go. Jeremiah Alexander talking about Sammy Brown, talking about that Clemson Tiger defense. And they're going to need to be ready to rock and roll as the Tigers get set to face on the Bayou Bengals September the 5th. I mean, it's, goodness gracious, tomorrow's Wednesday. We're getting close. You can almost smell that fresh cut grass. Not of the indoor practice facility, right? Not the indoor practice facility, but man, something about that stadium, the paint, the lines on the field, everything getting beautiful, the fans pouring in, 100,000 people in and around the stadium. In Baton Rouge, the fans out there with the tailgates grilling up all the jambalaya, grilling up alligator, maybe some alligator in that jambalaya. I don't know, man. I'll tell you this. It's going to be a heck of an environment. Like I said to Qualt yesterday, like I've said to you before, I think there is a legitimate argument to be made that this is the greatest road environment Clemson's ever played in. I guess if you want to talk about like rivalry road game open the season, then maybe Georgia takes the cake because of the natural rivalry that exists between these two teams. But just pound for pound, venue for venue, I don't mean any offense to our dogs listening to the show. That's D-A-W-G-S listening to the show. I just have a feeling, I've never been, but I have a feeling that Tiger Stadium in Baton Rouge is going to be more electric in game one than anything Clemson has been involved in Athens ever. If you think I'm wrong, let me know. 803-450-0086. All right, quick break. We'll come back with more.
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0: Lawton Swann, Clemson Sports Talk, the show that shakes the Southland. So we heard a lot from Dabo Swinney on yesterday's program. Obviously, a lot of excitement about this season and the spring. I keep wanting to say spring game. I'm like combining scrimmage in the spring game. I don't know why. That's never happened in all the years of this show. You know what I haven't messed up? LSU and Louisville, which I used to do all the time. But for some reason, I keep wanting to say spring game when I'm talking about the scrimmage, the fall camp scrimmage. But Andy Berberia is a guy that a lot of people are excited about. You know, you look at Clemson and what they really need on the interior of that defensive line, and maybe a guy like Berberia can have an impact for Clemson this year. Everything seems, at least at this point, to point towards this guy being able to have a huge impact for the Tigers. 6'2", 305 pounds. Originally from Crystal Lake, which if you like horror flicks, or the name, Crystal Lake, Illinois. but he makes his way to Clemson and enrolls, you know, about 2 months ago, a little over 2 months ago, back in June, and has a chance to have an impact for the Tigers this year after spending some time at Iowa Western. Now, you know, I was watching the NFL this weekend, and I saw T.J. Parker being disruptive, and I saw Peter Woods being disruptive, and I thought, where was that throughout the year at Clemson a year ago? And they had their moments. Don't get me wrong. They had their moments. But I thought both of those guys had a letdown final season at Clemson. It doesn't feel like the first year for Andy Berberia, for a lot of people, has that kind of tone to it. I think people expect big things. Don't think people expect to be let down. While they certainly could be, it feels like this kid's being built up, and he's a young guy, multiple years he could play. Here's what Berberia said about how things got started for him with his recruitment and ending up at Clemson.
1: Yeah, so when I heard that Coach Eason called me and he FaceTimed me, I was blown away. I never thought that Clemson was going to talk to me. I had a couple offers here and there, but, man, when I saw Clemson, I was like, wow. So, and then I ended up hopping on a FaceTime call with Coach Sweeney, and it was awesome. Like, you know, they said, we're going to watch your film, and I was like, all right. So I was stoked from that point on. So
0: Berberia was also asked about what it was about Clemson that sort of sold him on being a Tiger.
1: Yeah, when I got there, like, and also, like, it has a bigger story, but when I actually took my official visit, I was there, and I was blown away, like, how, like, loved I felt, and I didn't expect that at all, like, because I took visits to other places, and it wasn't anything like that.
0: Berberia was also asked to give some insight into when he, or what he knew about Clemson, you know, during the recruiting process.
1: Yeah. So actually, funny story, when I was playing middle school football, I actually played with Christian Benker, and I knew that prior, like me and him played middle school football, and then I knew he was there, like when he came in from high school, so that was awesome, but like obviously just the legacy of this program, like the history behind it, I mean, who wouldn't want to be part of that, so.
0: So you heard Berberia there mentioning that he and Christian Benker played middle school football together, and he was further asked, did the Clemson tight end, Betancourt, have anything to do with his potential arrival or him arriving at Clemson as a football player?
1: So when I visited Coach Sweeney's house, he ended up getting on FaceTime with Christian. It was pretty cool. So short world, or small world, my bad.
0: Short world, small world. I think it's probably all the same thing. Again, getting a chance to hear from Andy Berberia, who transferred into Clemson, and the Tigers really believe he's going to have a chance to have an impact for Clemson. And so he was asked about, you know, how important it was to him to make a good early impression when he got to Clemson. Obviously, you're coming from a smaller program. You may not have been heavily recruited out of high school. Here's what Berberia had to say on that front.
2: Those first few weeks, like,
1: for sure. Yeah, I mean, the first couple weeks, I mean, they threw me right in with the Wolves, and it was grueling for sure. You know, doubt's supposed to creep in, but then you kind of get in the zone, get acclimated with other players around you. It's a brotherhood here. I mean, it's not like some other places. When I was at junior college, I mean, and then now here, it feels like an actual family. But, you know, it was a tough process, and I need to make sure, like, there's a first impression always matters. So I wanted to keep a good impression and work my tail off. So
0: the other thing about Berberia that everybody's been so impressed with, according to the staff, is, you know, just his work in the weight room. And his drive and determination. And he was asked about Dennis Love, Clemson's new strength and conditioning coach. And obviously he didn't work at any point under Joey Batson. So he kind of got a chance to give some insight into D Love without any, you know, background knowledge, so to speak.
1: Yeah. Yeah. He's awesome. I mean, I've never, like, going from junior college to, I mean, Power 4, Power 5 program, I mean, it's unbelievable. It's, like, worlds apart. And we do, like, DEXA scans, and I had, like, probably one of the most impressive ones. I lost 17 pounds of fat, and I gained about 10 pounds of muscle in under 3.5 weeks. And it was, I mean, they just, that speaks for itself. So, I mean, it's unbelievable here. Like no place else.
0: Berberia was also asked to kind of explain how he feels like the junior college experience. And again, that's the unique thing about him. Clemson, I can't remember the last time they got a JUCO player, but not off the top of my head. But anyway, how, you know, that JUCO journey sort of shaped him and his football experience.
1: Yeah, I think keeping me grounded, you know, not like taking stuff for granted. I mean, because if you're at junior college and like, it's whole other world, like speaking right here in front of you guys, like, yeah, none of that. So just being grateful. They asked us to choose a word for our season. I chose grounded. So it's super important to me to be grateful for every resource we have here.
0: So if you like what you're hearing from Andy Berberia, don't fret. We've got more on the flip side for you. Plus, we have it on our social media channels as well, TikTok, Instagram. We are where you are, and we are trying to get you more and more of that information here each and every day to you through those channels. So in addition to the show, you know, maybe you're sitting there scrolling on your phone at home on Facebook, and you find some of our content. So quick break. We'll come back with more on a Tuesday afternoon.
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0: Yeah, I don't think so, Nick. Actually, Nick, you know what? We would make a pretty good combination because I eat just about every other jelly bean except for the green and yellow ones and the black ones. And so you can have those black jelly beans all you want, Bubba. Plus, he also sent us a picture of what Qualk was talking about, the underrated snack. Doritos Simply Naked NKD? I don't know about this. I've never seen it before. I'll tell you what I have seen before, though. 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There you go. But in Clemson, right there, downtown Clemson, College Avenue. I know they've changed the parking. 354 College Avenue in Clemson, open 10 to 8 daily, Fridays 10 to 9, Saturdays 8 to 9. 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All right, Andy Berberia. I'm imagining he's probably a double XL, maybe a triple XL at 315. I don't know. But he mentioned how much he transformed his body, losing 17 pounds of fat and gaining 10 pounds of muscle in under 3.5 weeks, right when he arrived at Clemson. He talked about being grounded and just grateful for the opportunity. But now he's moved up to the Power Five level. And, you know, I think one of those things that he certainly is learning is that the level of competition has taken a step up. And he was asking, you know, what you kind of think about going into that.
1: Going against, you know, best of best in a lot of cases here.
2: Yeah, I think, you know, being realistic, but also like having a good mindset. You know, you're going against, like you said, some of the best of the best. And, you know, I also like, it's good to test yourself out a little bit, see how good you compare to other guys. And yeah, it's been for sure a grind, you know, battling back and forth offensive line. Harris Sewell, I mean, he's a dog for sure.
0: The other thing too, he was asked about is, you know, getting a chance to play in that scrimmage that Clemson had on Saturday. This was Friday. So I think it was before the scrimmage. And he was asked about what it'll be like to kind of have that type of test in front of him.
2: Yeah, for sure. Yeah, definitely. Like, because first day we had pads on, and I was like, oh boy, this is a whole other speed here. So you got to get like a little bit acclimated to it. And yeah, no, I feel great. Like, it's incredible. So just that physicality, I love that stuff. That's my favorite part of the game.
0: And so hopefully he'll hold up well in the trenches for Clemson and give them a kind of road grader, run stuffer. Because I think they definitely need those pieces in place, regardless of how many snaps in the game. It would be nice to have a good rotation of guys that you feel comfortable with. And then the other thing that you got to factor in for a guy that's coming from the JUCO levels, you know what this opener means. I mean, you're talking about playing a big-time opponent on the road at LSU. Lane Kiffin is going to be there. We know you've got the you know, college game day. I mean, the crowd is going to be electric, and he was asked what he thinks his emotions will be like going into that game.
1: Yeah. For the first time for you.
2: Yeah, I mean, it's surreal. You know, you kind of got to just keep your mind low. Just, you know, it's just football at the end of the day. So, you know, they have a great roster, whatever. It doesn't matter. It's just football. I'm focused on this team, Clemson here. So, I mean, I'm getting ready to grind. So I'm really psyched for that.
0: So what I'm hearing basically from Andy Berberia, you know, in going through this with you, is he's got a workman's like mentality to it all. And I think that's why this coaching staff really likes him. I think that's why they think that he's got a chance to have an impact. Just a nose to the grindstone type dude. He was also asked about how he feels the Clemson defense has progressed. Here's what Andy Berberia had to say on that front.
2: Yeah, I think our linebackers have done a great job, you know, kind of helping the D tackles out a little bit here and there.

0: But also, like, we work, like, we coordinate together. So, like, that's been an awesome relationship with seeing, like, the linebackers. Like, I never had that at junior college. And we're, like, super tight, like, really like this. And, yeah, that's been the group that's kind of, like, blown me away with linebackers. And even the defensive tackles, like, you know, having all these guys come up, like, that feels like a brotherhood. And, yeah, the linebackers have done a great job.
1: Final thing from Andy Berberia here, and we'll get you into the final segment of the program on a Tuesday. He was asked about those bonding moments, and you heard him say this a couple of times so far that, you know, it just wasn't like that at junior college. Here's Berberia talking about their opportunity to go to the lake as a team and to jump off the rocks and seeing Dabo jump off the rocks and things like that into the lake. Here's Berberia's thoughts on what that's meant to him so far.
0: Yeah, I know it's crazy. Like, you know, you see that part of Coach Sweeney, it's awesome. Like, it's just a great environment. Like, getting that little chillax day, you know, having that day off, spending with the guys. I mean, it's awesome. Just, you know, jumping off the rock, which is very terrifying, like super scary. But no, it's a great day. Just like settle down, clean your mind, and yeah, it was good.
1: There you go, Andy Berberia. All right, 803-450-0086. If you want to get in on the program, you can. It is Clemson Sports Talk. As we roll along here on a Tuesday afternoon on Fox Sports Radio 1400 in the Midlands. 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

What have you done for me lately? It's a fair question. Just don't lose sight of the bigger picture. Don't forget history. Lucky for us at Clemson, the answer to the questions, what have you done for me lately, and what have you done always, are the same. We win.